0: Psalm 34, verse 8. The Word of God says, "Taste and see that the Lord is good. Blessed is the man who takes refuge in Him." 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

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The Bible describes God as a shelter from storms. Sometimes He stops the storms, but other times He's a shelter as you ride out the storm. Until the storm passes, call on God to be your shelter from the storms of life. 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

Jesus. So I grew up in a Pentecostal holiness church. Oh, it's some more of us in here. And we used to have the hand clapping, foot stomping songs that just made you real, real, real, real happy, and it made you feel good. So we had one of those songs. It's called The River of the Lord. Anybody remember that moment when you received Jesus as your personal Savior and the blood of Jesus washed all

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2: 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That means with a good attitude. 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

0: Oops, something breaks, something falls, something shatters. 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
1: The Bible says in Romans chapter 8, in the same way, the Spirit helps us in our weakness. 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

in a Pentecostal holiness church. Oh, it's some more of us in here. And we used to have the hand clapping, foot stomping songs that just made you real happy and it made you feel good. So we had one of those songs. It's called The River of the Lord. Anybody remember that moment where you received Jesus as your personal savior and the blood of Jesus washed all of

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My Worship 103.3, Psalm 34, verse 8. The Word of God says, "Taste and see that the Lord is good. Blessed is the man who takes refuge in Him." We're My Worship 103.3.

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1: From Psalm 63, 6 through 8. 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

0: Lord is my rock, my fortress, and my deliverer. 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
0: 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Give, and it will be given to you. Good measure, pressed down, shaken together, and running over will be put into your bosom. For with the same measure that you use, it will be measured back to you. 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

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We hear things, preachers, and things all around the world. But we want to hear you. We want to hear you. We want to have an experiential knowledge of you, Jesus.

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1: presents a Spirit of Marriage tip. Immediate help to get to a healthy place in your marriage.
0: If you want to know why marriages seem to be in trouble these days, one clue is to go back to the very beginning, before marriage, and take a look at a common approach. What are you looking for in a spouse? When that question is asked, people can easily go on and on with their wish list of what they expect from a potential spouse. But very little focus is put on what do you have to offer as a spouse. People who have been married for a few years or a few decades tend to fall into the same trap. They start obsessing about what their spouse is not doing for them, ways their spouse can change to make them happy. And what gets less and less focus is the question, what can I do to please my spouse? But remember, it's assumed as a follower of Jesus Christ that you will implement humility and a spirit of serving others rather than others serving you.
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1: presents Life 101, the basic rules for getting by and moving ahead in life.
0: Often in life, for various reasons, we just get stuck. We have too many things to deal with, and it seems like more piles on every day, and we're completely overwhelmed. There is a lesson in the story of David and Goliath we often overlook. Goliath, by himself, could not beat the entire army of Israel, but they looked at that one giant, and it completely shut down their entire army. Read the story, and you see this lesson. As soon as David slayed the giant, then the entire army of Israel attacked and defeated the entire Philistine army. It all started by defeating one giant. Maybe you can't see how you can conquer many overwhelming tasks at once, but find one single giant that you can conquer, and it will give you a feeling of relief and strength that will enable you to move on to the next one. You don't have to conquer the entire army of things that overwhelm you. Start by conquering one big task and see what happens. My Worship 103.3. Some call it the stress test.
1: Change in financial state, 38 points. Trouble with your boss, 23 points. Change in health of a family member, 44 points.
0: Experts have determined that the higher the LCUs or life crisis units, the higher the stress fractures in your life. Over 200 stress points means the chances of illness, depression, or

we're talking about a God that saves the pain and it comes to pass. Jehovah Jireh.

0: an occupation where someone's working for God, you might think of missionaries or pastors, but you might not think of
1: truck drivers, stockbrokers, airline pilots, construction workers, taxi drivers, website designers.
0: Probably those so-called secular jobs don't remind you of ministry, but you might need to expand your horizons a bit. It's one of those concepts in the Bible most people don't know about. Our work is an important tool for God to shape our lives. Colossians chapter 3 in the Bible says that whatever we do, we should do it heartily. That means with a good attitude. We should work not like we're working for men, but just as if we're working for God. The verse then says something profound. From the Lord, you will receive a reward. That's right. God is going to someday give you an eternal reward based on the quality of your work on the job.
2: And you thought those pastors and missionaries were the only ones racking up big rewards in heaven.
0: Nope, you can do that in your job every day. So no matter what your occupation, your job is a big deal to God. A message from My Worship 103.3.
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81-year-old woman from New Jersey tried to get a credit card. She was turned down, even though she had excellent credit. The reason the credit bureaus gave for the turndown was she was dead. She repeatedly contacted the credit bureaus to clear it up, but they wouldn't listen. Turns out in some hospital somewhere, someone indicated in her records that she was deceased. She tried for 6 years to convince them that she was in fact not a zombie. And just when she thought it was resolved, the problem would again rise from the dead. After a newspaper got involved, the problem finally got resolved. And today the woman can relax knowing that she is indeed fully alive. Well, you might have the same problem. Oh, not with trying to convince the credit bureaus that you're alive. It's convincing yourself that you have a brand new life in Jesus. You see, Jesus died and rose from the dead. The Bible says when Jesus is in your life, you have the same resurrection life. But the problem is most people aren't convinced of that. They never really explore the reality and the possibilities of what this new life is all about. So study God's word about this brand new spiritual life. Otherwise, you'll end up walking around like a spiritual zombie. This is My Worship 103.3. The Bible says in Romans chapter 8, in the same way, the Spirit helps us in our weakness. We do not know what we ought to pray for, but the Spirit himself intercedes for us with groans that words cannot express. And he who searches our hearts knows the mind of the Spirit, because the Spirit intercedes for the saints in accordance with God's will. We have the songs that help you rely on the power of God when you feel weak and overpowered by the circumstances of life. 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

0: put your hands together for Sharon. Thank you, John.
1: A happy person is no accident. According to researchers at the University of California, Davis, there are four consistent habits that most happy people have in common. Here are those four habits of highly happy people.
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1: In one research study of people who kept journals, those who wrote more on what they were thankful for tended to be more optimistic about the upcoming week than those who did more complaining in their journals.
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Psalm 34, verse 8. The Word of God says, "Taste and see that the Lord is good. Blessed is the man who takes refuge in Him." We're My Worship 103.3.

Blood speaks a better word. Oh, I've been living proof that you can be one way and come out another. You can come from darkness into light, from wrong stepping into right. What does the blood say about you? That you're royal, a royal priesthood chosen. But such a time as this, before you were in your mother womb, before you was in your mother's womb, he had a plan and a purpose for you. And that was to bring you

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Every word curse, rebuke it now. Every word curse, rebuke it now. 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And it's on your life.

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You'll also need a reminder of the God who gave us all these great summers. So bring us along for the music that keeps your heart in the right place. Then you'll enjoy this summer even more. So whether you head for the mountains, the beach, or the park, we'll be your soundtrack as you have fun in the warm summer sun. 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

0: God is going to get you and me where he wants us to be, no matter what it takes. 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
0: Proverbs 19:21, there are many plans in a man's heart. Nevertheless, the Lord's counsel, that will stand. God bless you. You may be seated. Purpose prevails. These are days when we talk a lot in the church about purpose. But very often when we talk about purpose these days, we're talking about living a purpose-driven life or having a purpose-driven church. I'm blessed by those concepts. Rick Warren has been a wonderful mentor to so many pastors, has taught so many wonderful principles. I, too, have been blessed by the Purpose-Driven Church book and the Purpose-Driven Life book. I told someone once, I've learned so much from Rick, I think I owe him money. But he has been a great blessing to the body of Christ across the world as he has lifted up for us that theme. And often when we talk in the church about purpose, we're talking about purpose from the standpoint of us lining our lives up with the purpose of God. That's a very important thing to do. But I've come today to tell you that what we really need to understand is not just how to line up our lives with the purpose of God, but we need to understand that the foundation of our purposeful living is understanding how purposeful our God is. What I want you to leave here knowing is that God is up to something in your life, not by accident, but on purpose. I want you to know that God started something in you and in me, and what he says about it is, I'm going to complete what I started. Philippians 1:6 says, being confident of this very thing, he who began. Notice who got good things started in your life and mine. God started a wonderful work in us, and Paul said, I'm confident that the God who got it started is going to bring it to completion. I've come to tell you that the God we serve is not trying to do something in your life. He's not, well, you know, I got something in mind, and if things work out, you know, if I can get these ducks to line up, if I can work some things out, I'm going to do something with you. That's not God. That's your shaky uncle. God says about you, I started it and I finish everything I start. Now, you would know as well as I do, we can make it interesting for God. But please understand, the God we serve is a sovereign God. He is a superior God. He is a supreme God. And there is no force in heaven, no force on earth, no force under the earth that can withstand the purpose of God. What that means is, whatever God started, he's going to finish. And we must learn how purposeful our God is, because it will help us to live a life of praise and worship. When you finally realize who God is and who you are, praise and worship won't be a struggle. Once you realize that God has said, I'm going to get you where I'm destined to get you, no matter what you try to do about it, you'll learn that he is worthy of all of our praise. Romans 8:28 says, and we know that all things work together for good, not to everybody. See, you got to stay away from these sayings that are unbiblical. There are folk in the world who love to say, well, you know, everything, everything works out for a reason. Everything happens for a reason. No, that's not true. The Bible says God works all things together for good to them. There are some people who are not the them. Who are the them? The them are those who love God and are called according to his purpose. What God says is, I'm going to work it all out because I purposed it. I'm not working out things because you'd like me to. I'm working things out to establish my purpose in your life. And so I will work all things together for good, not to everybody. If you're not loving God, if you're not called according to his purpose, your life isn't working out for good. It's just working. And in most cases, it's not working. But those of us who love God and are the called according to his purpose. Now understand, the call predated even your loving him. That's how wonderful our God is. God called you before you had sense enough to love him. God's call predates our decision. We love saying, I decided to follow Jesus. I got news for you. Before you decided to follow Jesus, he decided you would follow him. And that's why he sent his son. Unless Jesus had come, you'd have had no decision to make. We say things, I know what we mean, I found the Lord. Well, I know what you mean, so I can put up with that. But let's be technical for a minute. You didn't find the Lord, he wasn't lost. He found you. He found me, because we were lost. And when we were lost and undone, without God and his son, he reached down his hand for us. God says, I'll work it all together for good. Then he goes on in the text and says, for whom he foreknew, he also called. He knew you. He understood you ahead of time. When God made the promise to complete what he started in our lives, he knew what he was getting himself into. Because he knew you and he knew me. Please understand, you haven't surprised God in your whole life. You've surprised yourself. You've surprised other people. You've never surprised God. God never was in heaven saying, say what? She did what? He did, and he a preacher? We haven't surprised God. He knew who we were. And he said, I'm going to call you to be what I called you to be. And the journey is going to take into account all things. Things you do right. Things you do wrong. I don't know about you. I couldn't serve a God who needed me to be right all the time. I need a God who said, I know how to take you from where you are to where I've destined you to be. I need an all things God. I don't need it just, if you do what I tell you to do, I can get you somewhere. No, I need a God who understands, and some of you do too, that we have a way. His will is for us to take the direct route, but sometimes we take the scenic route. And God says, I'm going to take all things and work them together because you love me. And you're called according to my purpose.
1: 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If you want to be like Jesus, find a few like-minded people with whom you can share your successes and your failures. Realness and rawness often pave the way to renewal. Let's get you back to the rest of today's message. Purpose prevails.
0: What shall we say then? If God be for us, who can be against us? That's what we're talking about in the first part of this series, is the who factor. If God be for us, who can be against us? A lot of us are tripping on a lot of who's. A lot of us are upset because of people in our lives. We think what's wrong with us is other people. So I want to start the series by talking about your detractors, your enemies, the people who, your haters. Who can be against us? I want you to leave here understanding that your who ought to go from a capital W to a small W. You have given who entirely too much credit. You have given people entirely too much time and energy, and you're talking about you'd be way down the road if it wasn't, if he hadn't done this, if she hadn't said that, if this had not happened, if these people didn't hate me, if I wasn't this color and discriminated against, if I wasn't this gender and had to run up against the ceiling, the glass ceiling, and all of that. I want you to leave here understanding, if God is for you, who? Or in New Orleans they say, who that? Who that? That's what I want you to leave here saying, who that? Trying to work my nerves. Who that? Trying to keep me from going where God wants me to go. Who that talking about me every chance they get? Who that blogging about me on the internet? Who that? Well, you know, so-and-so said such and such about you. Who that? If God. Listen, about detractors. Detractors is just a word for enemies. About your enemies, you got them because God called you according to his purpose. You got to understand something about God. He has never allowed any person on earth to fulfill his purpose for their lives without haters. Nobody. So quit asking God to give you a hater-free experience. It's not gonna happen. His son didn't get a hater-free experience. And if God would let his boy, whom he, this is my beloved son, in whom I'm well pleased, and he wouldn't

Your enemies are not standard, are not off the rack. You have customized enemies. You can't just go to the enemy store and get them off the rack. No, they are created in the image of what it is taken to get you from where you are to where God wants you to be. Customized enemies. Cut to the specificity of your needs. Sometimes your enemies live in town. Sometimes your enemies travel to get on your nerves. They're from out of town. They go on Expedia and get a ticket to come mess with you. You don't believe me? Ask Nehemiah. Sanballat and Tobiah came from out of town. Now he minding his business trying to build the wall. Here they come. What you doing? Ah, but you keep reading. First they just ridiculed. But after they saw the wall kept going up, then they got angry. Began to plot to kill him. Said, come on, meet us over in the other town. We're going to have a meeting. Nehemiah called down. By this time, the wall's high. He called out and said, who that? Read my lips. I'm not coming down. Sometimes your enemies are strangers. You haven't even met them. Yeah, run into folk who don't like you and don't even know you. You know, it would be nice sometime if at least you understood why you hated me. You don't even have a basis of knowledge. That doesn't stop some folks. Some folks just looked at you one day and hatred rose up in their hearts. Oh, I'm telling you, sometimes folk don't like you, and if you ask them why, they can't even tell you. And they say, they're like, I don't know, just something about her. I don't know. I can't even, but something about that man. Complete strangers do some of the work of enemies in your life. Other times, it's best friends. You ever had a former best friend flip the script on you? You ever been like David? If it was somebody who I knew all along couldn't stand me, I could have survived it. You need to understand, sometimes your enemies are former friends. That's why, in fact, the world has coined a term, frenemies. And sometimes, in order for the purpose of God to be accomplished in your life and mine, God raises up frenemies. God himself says, all right, I'm going to take that flipping of the script and work it together. Because, see, you know, if a stranger hates you, oh well. I mean, I never expected anything out of you in the first place. I don't even know what's your name. But the person who's been up in your house, the person who has spent your money, the person who has worn you out with their troubles and problems, the person who talked to you endlessly about what's wrong with them, and you've been fixing them and you've been helping them, you've been working on them like an old car. And you get to a certain level in your destiny and they flip the script. I came to tell you, it's part of God's plan. Sometimes your detractors are unchurched people, just flat out heathens. Other times they are Bible toting, scripture quoting. Don't even say fine when you ask them how they are. Blessed. They don't even use regular words.

0: They have no bad confession in their mouth. You tell them, you just saying something, and they say, "Are you serious?" "Oh, you say I'm serious as a heart attack." "No, no, don't say that. That's a wrong confession." Now, how you that spiritual and then hate me? Sometimes, in order for a certain aspect of the purpose of God to be fulfilled in your life, your enemy has to be your own relative. Sometimes they have to come from your own household. Sometimes they wear your last name. I'm here to tell you something. God is going to get you and me where he wants us to be, no matter what it takes. And I'm here to tell you that you're going to have to develop a new attitude about your detractors, about your enemies. You're going to have to understand that they work for God, because you are called according to his purpose.
1: Thanks so much for being here with us for today's Destined for Victory with Pastor Paul Shepherd. I'm sure you know none of us can accomplish God's will for our lives on our own. It takes the help of other believers in Christ. I once asked Pastor Paul what he would say to you, our listening friends and partners, about the power of partnership, and here's what he said.
2: I want them to know your partnership is very, very important and necessary. When you think about it, starting way back, I'm thinking about Moses. He could not have been Moses without the partners God gave him.
1: Yep.
2: God raised up Joshua. The Bible called Joshua Moses' minister before it called him God's minister. And Joshua was one of those key people. Aaron, his brother, was one of his key partners. Every man or woman of God since then, all the way into, of course, when you get to the ministry of Jesus, Jesus himself required partnership. Isn't that amazing that the God-man needed partners? He took Peter, James, and John farther into the Garden of Gethsemane, and he said, "Just stay here and watch with me." And he cried and poured out his heart to get ready for that moment when he would lay down his life for us. And he needed that partnership. He had Peter, James, and John. He also had Mary, Martha, and Lazarus. Then when you look at the apostles, there is no Paul without Timothy, without Silas, without Barnabas, and on, all of us need partners. So the bottom line is, I'm so grateful for every man, woman, boy, and girl who has become a partner for our ministry, so you can keep on providing this platform so that we can reach even more people for the Lord Jesus Christ.
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Good morning, Dominica and the rest of the world. I thank God for all of you. Welcome to a brand new Monday, September the 21st. God has brought us through another day. As I welcome you to the morning praise, my name is Eileen. This is My Worship 103.3. What a blessing it is this morning to wake up and breathe and know that God has carried us through another day. Whatever last week looked like, today is a fresh beginning. Today is a brand new day. You have never seen this day before. So I encourage you always to do the best that you can. Because when today is gone, you will never see it again. So I encourage you to lift your head, lift your heart, put a smile on your face, and trust God with the rest of your life. Amen. I thank you for joining me. Thank you for choosing to start your day with me. I thank God for you near and far, wherever you listen. I appreciate you for connecting. I can't do this without you. I'm thankful for all of the texts, all of the WhatsApp. I am here to do this all over again for the honor and the glory of God. This morning, I'll give you some beautiful gospel music that will encourage your heart as we begin this day. Let's begin with God at the center of it all. Thank you for joining me.

Jesus at the center of it all. Hallelujah. So beautiful in the morning. I hope that you are singing. You are singing away. Jesus be the center of it all. This morning, let us pray. Praise the Lord. Hallelujah. Heavenly Father, we thank you for reminding us that you are at the center of our lives today, O God. Lord, take control, take full control, and yes, be the center of our hearts, our homes, our family, and everything else. We place it in your hands this morning. Thank you for your grace and your mercy that has carried us through, O God. We don't know which way to go today, O God, so we're asking that you would lead and you would guide us, O God, into all truth. God, when we feel weak this morning, be our strength. When our hearts are heavy today, give us the peace that passes all we understand. Help us not to move ahead without you, O God. Help us to trust in you, O God, trust in your timing, trust in your word. Trust in your leading, O God. Jesus, we just want to thank you today on this beautiful day that you have given us, O God. You have opened our eyes to see another brand new week, a brand new day. And we are so thankful, O God. This morning, we make our decision clear that you will be the center of it all. May everything that we do and say bring honor and glory to your name. I thank you for every listener this morning, and I pray that you will minister to them, O God. Father, those that are calling on you for help, I know that you are able, you are more than able to meet us at the point of our need. Those that have a financial need, O God, I'm asking God, Heavenly Father, that you would meet it today, O God. Somebody that is calling on you because of their health, O God, you are the mighty healer this morning. And touch them afresh, oh God. Or maybe they just got up this morning and they're not feeling strong. They feel under the weather and they feel a little bit weak. Be our strength today, oh God. As we go forward throughout this day, oh God, we will sure to put you in front of everything that we do, oh God. You are the center of it all. Thank you for the morning praise. Use it for your honor and your glory as always, oh God. Minister to somebody, oh God. Let the songs not just be mere songs, oh God, but they will be songs of deliverance, songs of healing, songs that will turn things around for us, oh God. It's amazing, oh God, what a song can do for us, what a word will do for us today, oh God. As we give you all of it, God, I'm taking the time this morning to thank you for the opportunity to be on this radio station, My Worship FM, one more day, oh God, just to bless somebody's hearts. I know you have already prepared the word somebody's looking for. You have already prepared the encouragement somebody wants to hear. Minister as only you can, oh God. Thank you for us today as we walk in your grace and your mercy. We give you all today, oh God. Our lives are in your hands. That's why we exalt in you this morning, high above our problems, high above our issues, oh God. Father, thank you again, oh God. As for me, hide me behind the cross. All they hear today is you. Speak as only you can, dear God. I'm only a vessel and nothing more. Use me for your honor and for your glory. In the mighty name of Jesus, we pray. Amen and amen. God bless you. Thank you again for being with your girl. I appreciate you so very much. I can't do this without you, so I'm thankful for your company. We're taking this one.

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2: Come, Jesus, come. Amen. We're asking Jesus to come and fill our hearts. Come and fill our lives with your presence. Come and take your rightful place in our lives. As we begin this new week, this is what we're asking him, that he would come and help us. Come and deliver us. Come and help us through all of this pain we're going through. You know, just come, Jesus, come. You know, it doesn't necessarily mean come, you know, like it's eternity. God is showing up again, you know, like he will come again. No, we just ask him to come this morning and help us. Come, Lord Jesus, come. Come, Jesus, come. Amen. Praise to the Lord. We're taking our verse this morning. This is in Psalms 143. We're doing verse 8, and it says, cause me to hear your loving kindness in the morning, for indeed do I trust. Cause me to know the way wherein I should walk, for I lift my soul unto you. That's what we're asking him. Cause us to know what to do. Cause us to walk in your way, oh God. Show us how we should walk as we lift our hearts and our souls up to you, oh God. This is such a beautiful verse, you know, a beautiful prayer you can pray on this beautiful Monday morning. We're asking God to lead us. Cause us to know what to do. Cause us to trust in you. Let your loving kindness be our guide this morning, as we go throughout this day. Amen. Maybe it's not you, but somebody is waiting to hear something. Somebody's listening this morning, and I know you're saying, come, Jesus, come. I am tired. You know, take your place. I need peace. I need comfort. I need solution. You know, I cannot fix this on my own. Come into my home. Come into the lives of my family. Come into this place where I work. Come into my heart. Somebody's saying, come, Jesus, come. We just need him to come, you know. Come deliver your children. If you trust him, you will see him show up for you this morning. And as we go, we just want to give him the thanks and the praise that he is deserving. Amen. I know last week might have been a bad week for you, but this week, let's look forward to a great, a productive week. You know, as we bring Jesus into our week, you know, we will see him coming through for us. Let's just walk with him this week. And as we do, let him lead. You know, sometimes you're walking, but you're walking in front. You know, let him be the leader as you walk with him today. And walk face this day with confidence, knowing that God is with you, knowing that you are not walking alone. You are walking with him. Let me tell you, I have issues. You know, even if you hear your girl talking, I have issues. Amen. I have issues. But I know God is bigger than my issues. He's bigger than my trials. He's bigger than my sickness. And I know no matter what happens, his hands is in it. His hands is always, always there. So this beautiful morning, I'm asking you to trust God. Stand on the word of God. Take a deep breath. Lift up your head. Lift up your heart and say, Jesus, lead me today. Be at the center of it all. That's all you have to tell him. Lead me today, Lord, and be at the center of it all. Let me take the time this morning to appreciate you. I hope that verse will encourage you, and this encouragement will be something that you need to hear, and you know it will strengthen you as you go throughout the week or throughout the day. I appreciate you for being with me on the morning praise. It's a brand new week, and we are so thankful to God that he has brought us through. Amen. God bless you as you continue to stay locked. We're doing this one. Be blessed.

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1: Prepare me to be a sanctuary, and when you do, I'll be here worshiping you all of the days of my life. I love this one. This is a nice little medley by Don Singh. It's called Lord Prepare Me. I'll be here to worship you all the days of my life. You

not resolutions. So as we think about this time of New Year, it's often a time of change. People make New Year's resolutions of what they want to see happen in this next year. But statistics show us that 88% of people fail to keep their resolutions within the first 2 weeks. And that's because resolutions are often short-term focused. They're motivated by immediate change or results. It's often reliant on willpower and can be dropped if motivation wanes or obstacles arise. And so I'm not interested in resolutions. I'm interested in disciplines, because you see, a discipline has a long-term focus. It's rooted in the idea of long-term growth, and it requires effort, perseverance, and focuses on building habits that are integral to daily life with the goal of being transformed. And so I found online some stats of 5 areas where research shows that Christians struggle. And we're going to go through one each day, and I'm going to provide you with a biblical basis for these things, make it really practical in the hopes that you can implement these new disciplines in your life as you start this new year. So today we're going to be focusing in on something that is very important, and that is prayer. A study done by the American Bible Society found that 60% of Christians struggle to pray regularly, with a lack of time being the main obstacle. Now, I know that many people will probably think, I have a really good prayer life, I pray every day. And so before you switch off, prayer is something that we can always do better. And so my hope is that today we can go through this and I can give you some real practical ways in which we can deepen our prayer life. Now, please note that we only have a short amount of time, so this is not going to be a big, comprehensive, detailed breakdown on what is prayer or how prayer works or how do we deal with unanswered prayer or anything like this. I'm assuming that you already have an understanding of many of these things. What I want to address is the main obstacle mentioned in the stat, and that is time. So if we want to implement a new discipline of daily prayer, we need to address the issue of time. Now, whenever we think about this issue when it comes to prayer, I always think it's good to start by looking at Jesus, because prayer was a vital part of Jesus's life. Just to kind of name off a few scriptures, after feeding the 5,000 and just before he walks on water, in Matthew 14 it says, "And he had dismissed the crowds and went up on a mountain by himself to pray." Just before going through the towns to preach in Mark chapter 1, it says, "Very early in the morning, while it was still dark, Jesus got up, left the house, and went to a solitary place where he prayed." In Luke chapter 5, it says, "But Jesus often withdrew to lonely places and prayed." Before appointing his apostles, in Luke 6, it says, "One of the days, Jesus went to a mountainside to pray and spent the night praying to God." Before asking his disciples, "Who do you say that I am?" in Luke chapter 9, it says, "Once, when Jesus was praying in private and his disciples were with him," and then ... And they're often just throwaway lines which we don't really dive into. But notice, in these verses, there is one key. He went to a solitary place to pray. He got up very early in the morning while it was dark to pray. He prayed in private. He prayed on mountainsides where no one was with him. And one of the things that Christians often say is, "I don't have a specific time or place that I pray. I often pray wherever and whenever. I'm always in a constant state of prayer. I'm always praying on the go." And I think that's valid. I think that's good. I think that's okay. There's nothing wrong with saying that. But a key discipline Jesus had was that he specifically took time away from friends, from family, from ministering, from other distractions to be alone with the Father. Now, this is really consistent with what Jesus tells us when he teaches his disciples how to pray. Because in Matthew 6, it says, "When you pray, don't be like the hypocrites, for they love to pray standing in the synagogues and on the street corners, to be seen by others. Truly, I tell you, they've received their reward in full. When you pray, go into your room, close the door, and pray to your Father who is unseen. Then your Father who sees what's done in secret will reward you." And then it goes on further from there. But Jesus is telling his disciples to do the same thing that he does. Find a place that is away from everyone, away from distractions, shut the door, be alone, and pray in private.
You know, this idea of going into your room, closing the door, praying to your Father in private is not something you can do on the go. It's not something you can do while you're in the car.

driving to work or whatever it may be, where there may be other distractions. This is not something you can do while you're shopping and you're trying to get your food or whatever. It requires you to take time and say, this is dedicated to the Lord and it's away from all distractions or anybody else. Because what this does is it requires you to be intentional. Because often we get this twisted. We often try and find time to pray rather than make time to pray. Because if you try and find time to pray and do this, you'll endlessly be looking. Because there's always something else that seems more important in the moment. Now imagine I did not speak to my wife and I said to my wife, Anna, I'll try and find some time in my diary to spend with you. You'd be worried about how long our marriage would last. No, I say to her, I'm not going to watch this football game. I'm going to cancel that meeting. I'm not going to go out and hang out with my friends here. I'm going to spend my time with you. I'm going to make time in my diary to spend it with you. And it doesn't matter if I'm tired or angry or frustrated or annoyed or if I had a really long week, I'm going to carve that time out and say, I'm going to spend time with you. And we need to be people who approach God in the same way. That we don't try and find time in our schedule, but rather we make time in our schedule and say, I'm going to go away from all distractions. I'm going to go away from all people. I'm going to go away from everything else. And I'm going to pray in private where nobody sees. My favorite preacher says this, if Jesus doesn't have our time, he doesn't have us. Doing what Jesus tells us in Matthew 6 is making time. Notice it says he got up very early in the morning to pray when it was dark. He went on a mountainside where no one was with him. He spent the night praying with the Lord. Growing up, I went to a Christian conference every single year. And it was a camping conference. You've probably been to one before where loads of churches from all over the UK go to a big field, you camp out, and they have meetings during the day. And one of the evenings when I was a young teenager, I was out and about at around 3 a.m. I should have been asleep, I know. And me and my friends were just scootering around the campsite. And we headed into one of these big, massive barns so we could race on the scooters. As we were racing, we heard someone talking. So we slowly crept up to where this person was talking. And I looked inside this little room. And the person who was leading this conference, who was preaching, who was going to be ministering the whole week, he was on his knees in this little room praying at around 3 a.m. And it just marked my life that this person was ministering on the main stage, a very significant figure within this church movement. Everybody looked up to him and revered him as a man of God who moves in the power of the Spirit and is incredibly well versed in the scriptures. And at 3 a.m. when everyone's asleep, he's on his knees and he's praying. Now imagine during the day, he's incredibly busy with meeting people, with ministering, doing what he needs to do. And so this is the only time he can spend with the Lord. And so he made time in his schedule to spend time with God. The fruit of his life was evident. We need to be a people who make time for the Lord. That we model this life that Jesus lived. He didn't try and find time to spend with the Lord. He didn't say, sorry, God, I can't spend time with you today. I'm a bit tired from a long day of ministering. Or sorry, Lord, I can't spend time with you today because I've got a really busy schedule. He made time for God. And so for us, as we are trying to implement these new disciplines of daily prayer, know that you're going to have to sacrifice something. Worship has to cost us something. That may be sleep. That may be that Netflix show. That may be that football match. That may be that social event that you go to. But make time for the Lord. Because as it says in Matthew chapter 6, pray to your Father who is unseen, and then your Father who sees what's done in secret will reward you. Well, thank you so much for joining us here today on Bible Focus. But join me tomorrow at the exact same time as we continue this series. So I hope you have a good rest of your day, and I'll see you next time.

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1: Pray you were blessed this morning as you listen. I hope that you were encouraged as you just take time out to listen. We thank God for all of you wherever you are listening. We continue with this beautiful song. We're asking God to cover us as we go throughout the day. We're not sure what is ahead of us. The only thing we are sure of that God is in control. So cover me. Be blessed.

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Oh Lord. 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
2: This morning, I encourage you again as you go through this Monday morning God has given us. Walk in faith, walk in confidence, knowing that God is with you. 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
1: You are locked on to the morning praise on My Worship 103.3. My name is Eileen. We are live from the beautiful Nature Island of Dominica, and we are thankful to God for the opportunity He has made available to us to come into your space and to bless your heart. I hope that you are being blessed and encouraged on this beautiful Monday morning. We continue with this one.
2: Darkness upon the face of the deep, and the Spirit of God moved upon the face of the waters. The Spirit of God, there is Ruach Elohim. He's the blast of God. He's the breath of God. He's the wind of God. The Lord is that Spirit. He is God, Ruach Elohim.

0: Can you take just 20 seconds and speak in his language tonight? We're not afraid of recording in tongues. We're not ashamed to speak the language of angels. Alua bara.
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3: Ruach Elohim, fill this place in our hearts, God, with your presence. Ruach Elohim, such a beautiful song by Nathaniel Bessie. I hope they took some time to worship and to praise. We continue with this one by Jubilee Worship and Phil Thompson, Atmosphere Shift.

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2: Atmosphere shift now, chains be broken. You know, you have to command your atmosphere to shift into the atmosphere you want it to be. Mine right now is an atmosphere of giving God thanks and praise and worship. So my atmosphere is shifting into worship. Amen. That was so beautiful. Continue to stay locked to the morning praise. Those of you that have just joined us, I appreciate you for connecting this morning. I hope that you had a wonderful night rest and you're ready to face the day that is ahead of us. It is a brand new day, so that means there's going to be some issues. There's going to be some brand new issues, but God will give you the grace and the strength you need to make it through. Here is Donnie McCaughlin in Great Is Your Mercy Towards Me.

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1: 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Jesus is our miracle worker this morning. If you need a miracle, he's specializing in good things. He will work it for you. You just have to ask him. Praise the Lord. Continue to stay locked.

You know the psalmist puts in a beautiful way. He said, though I walk through the valley of the shadow of death, he says, I will not fear any evil. Not because the valley is no longer a valley, or not because it's not the valley of the shadow of death. He said, because I came into this valley with my light. You know what the light does to shadows? You know what light does to shadows?

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2: You know, this morning, as you go throughout your day or as you go about your business doing what you have to do, I pray God will help you, that you will walk in the peace of God. You know, the peace that passes all that we understand, every step of yours will be ordered by that peace. I pray favor over you, that you will walk in divine alignment with the word of God, you know, and favor will follow you. Mercy is already on one side. Put favor on the other side, and as you go, you will walk in the mercy and the favor of God. God bless you as you continue to stay locked.

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1: Be reminded today that you are never alone. God is always nearby. Remember that I will never leave you and I will never forsake you. That's what he said in Hebrews chapter 13 and verse 5. So remember, no matter what you go through, Jesus Christ is always right there by your side. 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

0: 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We believe this message will inspire your faith, strengthen your walk with God, and bring practical wisdom for victorious living. As you listen, open your heart to receive God's word and stay with us until the end for an opportunity to pray the prayer of salvation. Now, today's edition of Rhapsody of Realities. Welcome to the reading of the Rhapsody of Realities by Christ Embassy. Today is Monday, the 21st of September, 2026. Speak God's word boldly, for he whom God hath sent speaketh the words of God, for God giveth not the Spirit by measure unto him. John 3:34. Isn't it amazing that the Lord Jesus would say in John 20:21, Peace be unto you, as my Father hath sent me, even so send I you. John 20:21. It means you have his authority. The Father gave the Lord Jesus the Spirit without measure because he sent him, and therefore honored every word that Jesus spoke while he walked the earth. Likewise, you also have been given the Spirit without measure, and the Father honors your words spoken in faith. Do you now see why you should always be bold to affirm the word of God? When you speak God's word boldly, heaven responds, angels act, and results follow. Speaking God's word boldly is much more than loud recitation of scripture. Rather, it's declaring divine realities with authority words that carry the same power that created the universe. Remember, the Holy Spirit is the power of the Godhead. For example, when God said in Genesis 1:3, Let there be light, and there was light, it was the Holy Spirit that caused the light to appear out of darkness. He's the doer of the work. The Master said in John 14:10, The Father that dwelleth in me, he doeth the works. Here, he was referring to the Holy Spirit as the Father in him. He's the Father in you. Hallelujah. Therefore, when you speak words of power, healing, deliverance, and life, the Holy Spirit incubates on them and causes them to produce results. The Lord Jesus said, The words that I speak unto you, they are spirit and they are life. John 6:63. That same divine quality is in your mouth when you speak his word. That's why you can command situations, rebuke sickness, call forth provision, and speak peace to any storm. Don't speak carelessly. Don't speak the language of the world, fear, unbelief, and falsehood. Train yourself to say what God says, no matter what you see or feel. Fill your heart with the word, Colossians 3:16, so that your mouth becomes an instrument of creative power. Please repeat the confession for today. The word of God is in my heart and in my mouth, and I speak it forth with boldness and authority. My words are spirit and life, producing health, peace, favor, and abundance for me and those around me. I'm walking in preordained pathways, executing and fulfilling the will of the Father in Jesus' name. Amen. Further study Acts chapter 4, verse 29-31, John chapter 6, verse 63, Hebrews chapter 13, verse 5-6. Thank you for listening to today's edition of Rhapsody of Realities. We trust that today's message has enriched your spirit and brought God's word alive in your heart. If you have been blessed by this broadcast, would like a free copy of the Rhapsody of Realities devotional, or would like someone to pray with you, we would love to hear from you. 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Now, if you have never given your life to the Lord Jesus Christ, please pray this prayer with all your heart as we lead you in the prayer of salvation.
1: You've never received Christ into your heart. If you've never experienced this life of Christ that I'm talking to you about, this is your moment. Say these words. Say, "Oh Lord God, I believe in Jesus Christ, the Son of God. 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I confess with my mouth, Jesus Christ is Lord of my life from this day. And by my faith in Him, I receive eternal life into my heart, into my spirit. Thank you, Lord, for saving my soul. I have eternal life now. I'm a child of God now. I am born again. Thank you, Lord,

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2: 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Asha. 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

0: Your worship is your weapon. 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
2: 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A beautiful one by dancing. Continue to stay locked.

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2: 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We're taking this next song. It's a beautiful one by Cissy Winant. She's reminding us that all we have to do is to believe God. Just believe Him. Whatever it is we want, let's just believe for it.

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1: I remember, God, I hope you can remember this morning how He has been there for you. You have always been there for me, God, and I remember, and I am truly thankful to you. I am grateful for all that you have done. I remember. We continue with the Elevation Worship. Be blessed.

Hello and welcome back to Bible Focus. I hope you're doing well. I hope you're having a well rested break, but it's good to be back together again as we share in the scriptures and start a new series titled Disciplines, Not Resolutions. So as we think about this time of New Year, it's often a time of change. People make New Year's resolutions of what they want to see happen in this next year. But statistics show us that 88% of people fail to keep their resolutions within the first 2 weeks. And that's because resolutions are often short-term focused. They're motivated by immediate change or results, is often reliant on willpower and can be dropped if motivation wanes or obstacles arise. And so I'm not interested in resolutions. I'm interested in disciplines because you see, a discipline has a long-term focus. It's rooted in the idea of long-term growth and it requires effort, perseverance, and focuses on building habits that are integral to daily life with the goal of being transformed. And so I found online some stats of 5 areas where research shows that Christians struggle. And we're going to go through one each day, and I'm going to provide you with a biblical basis for these things, make it really practical in the hopes that you can implement these new disciplines in your life as you start this new year. So today we're going to be focusing in on something that is very important, and that is prayer. A study done by the American Bible Society found that 60% of Christians struggle to pray regularly, with a lack of time being the main obstacle. Now, I know that many people will probably think, I have a really good prayer life, I pray every day. And so before you switch off, prayer is something that we can always do better. And so my hope is that today we can go through this and I can give you some real practical ways in which we can deepen our prayer life. Now, please note that we only have a short amount of time, so this is not going to be a big, comprehensive, detailed breakdown on what is prayer or how prayer works or how do we deal with unanswered prayer or anything like this. I'm assuming that you already have an understanding of many of these things. What I want to address is the main obstacle mentioned in the stat, and that is time. So if we want to implement a new discipline of daily prayer, we need to address the issue of time. Now, whenever we think about this issue when it comes to prayer, I always think it's good to start by looking at Jesus, because prayer was a vital part of Jesus's life. Just to kind of name off a few scriptures, after feeding the 5,000 and just before he walks on water, in Matthew 14 it says, "And he had dismissed the crowds and went up on a mountain by himself to pray." Just before going through the towns to preach in Mark chapter 1, it says, "Very early in the morning, while it was still dark, Jesus got up, left the house, and went to a solitary place where he prayed." In Luke chapter 5, it says, "But Jesus often withdrew to lonely places and prayed." Before appointing his apostles, in Luke 6, it says, "One of the days, Jesus went to a mountainside to pray and spent the night praying to God." Before asking his disciples, "Who do you say that I am?" in Luke chapter 9, it says, "Once when Jesus was praying in private and his disciples were with him," and then ... And they're often just throwaway lines which we don't really dive into. But notice, in these verses, there is one key. He went to a solitary place to pray. He got up very early in the morning while it was dark to pray. He prayed in private. He prayed on mountainsides where no one was with him. And one of the things that Christians often say is, "I don't have a specific time or place that I pray. I often pray wherever and whenever. I'm always in a constant state of prayer. I'm always praying on the go." And I think that's valid. I think that's good. I think that's okay. There's nothing wrong with saying that. But a key discipline Jesus had was that he specifically took time away from friends, from family, from ministering, from other distractions to be alone with the Father. Now, this is really consistent with what Jesus tells us when he teaches his disciples how to pray. Because in Matthew 6, it says, "When you pray, don't be like the hypocrites, for they love to pray standing in the synagogues and on the street corners, to be seen by others. Truly, I tell you, they've received their reward in full. When you pray, go into your room, close the door, and pray to your Father who is unseen. Then your Father who sees what's done in secret will reward you." And then it goes on further from there. But Jesus is telling his disciples to do the same thing that he does. Find a place that is away from everyone, away from distractions, shut the door,
be alone and pray in private. You know, this idea of going into your room, closing the door, praying to your Father in private is not something you can do on the go. It's not something you can do while you're in the car driving to work or whatever it may be, where there may be other distractions. This is not something you can do while you're shopping and you're trying to get your food or whatever. It requires you to take time and say, this is dedicated to the Lord and it's away from all distractions or anybody else. Because what this does is it requires you to be intentional. Because often we get this twisted. We often try and find time to pray rather than make time to pray. Because if you try and find time to pray and do this, you'll endlessly be looking. Because there's always something else that seems more important in the moment. Now imagine I did not speak to my wife and I said to my wife, Anna, I'll try and find some time in my diary to spend with you. You'd be worried about how long our marriage would last. No, I say to her, I'm not going to watch this football game. I'm going to cancel that meeting. I'm not going to go out and hang out with my friends here. I'm going to spend my time with you. I'm going to make time in my diary to spend it with you. And it doesn't matter if I'm tired or angry or frustrated or annoyed or if I had a really long week, I'm going to carve that time out and say, I'm going to spend time with you. And we need to be people who approach God in the same way. That we don't try and find time in our schedule, but rather we make time in our schedule and say, I'm going to go away from all distractions. I'm going to go away from all people. I'm going to go away from everything else. And I'm going to pray in private where nobody sees. My favorite preacher says this, if Jesus doesn't have our time, he doesn't have us. Doing what Jesus tells us in Matthew 6 is making time. Notice it says he got up very early in the morning to pray when it was dark. He went on a mountainside where no one was with him. He spent the night praying with the Lord. Growing up, I went to a Christian conference every single year. And it was a camping conference. You've probably been to one before where loads of churches from all over the UK go to a big field, you camp out, and they have meetings during the day. And one of the evenings when I was a young teenager, I was out and about at around 3 a.m. I should have been asleep, I know. And me and my friends were just scootering around the campsite. And we headed into one of these big, massive barns so we could race on the scooters. As we were racing, we heard someone talking. So we slowly crept up to where this person was talking. And I looked inside this little room. And the person who was leading this conference, who was preaching, who was going to be ministering the whole week, he was on his knees in this little room praying at around 3 a.m. And it just marked my life that this person was ministering on the main stage, a very significant figure within this church movement. Everybody looked up to him and revered him as a man of God who moves in the power of the Spirit and is incredibly well versed in the scriptures. And at 3 a.m. when everyone's asleep, he's on his knees and he's praying. Now imagine during the day, he's incredibly busy with meeting people, with ministering, doing what he needs to do. And so this is the only time he can spend with the Lord. And so he made time in his schedule to spend time with God. The fruit of his life was evident. We need to be a people who make time for the Lord. That we model this life that Jesus lived. He didn't try and find time to spend with the Lord. He didn't say, sorry, God, I can't spend time with you today. I'm a bit tired from a long day of ministering. Or sorry, Lord, I can't spend time with you today because I've got a really busy schedule. He made time for God. And so for us, as we are trying to implement these new disciplines of daily prayer, know that you're going to have to sacrifice something. Worship has to cost us something. That may be sleep. That may be that Netflix show. That may be that football match. That may be that social event that you go to. But make time for the Lord. Because as it says in Matthew chapter 6, pray to your Father who is unseen, and then your Father who sees what's done in secret will reward you. Well, thank you so much for joining us here today on Bible Focus. But join me tomorrow at the exact same time as we continue this series. So I hope you have a good rest of your day, and I'll see you next time.

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1: This morning, I hope that you're growing in the Word of God. You're getting better and better. 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So I encourage you today, read the Word of God. Always take time to read the Word of God. Even if it's one verse, you don't have to read a whole chapter all of the time. One verse at a time will help you get stronger, wiser, and better. So choose to grow in the Word of God.

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2: This morning, he is able to turn your grave into a garden. You know, God is the only one that can take a dead grave and turn it into a beautiful garden. That was the Elevation Worship doing that one for us. We continue with this one. Be blessed.

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That was Jikilinka in Jehovah Jireh. We continue to give God all of the praise, the glory, and the honor for just being alive, breathing this fresh air. 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
1: 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Thank you, guys. I appreciate you so much. I hope that you're having a nice time just enjoying the vibes, giving God thanks and praise. So again, those of you on 103.3, thank you for joining me.

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1: This morning I remind you that it is the Lord himself that goes before you. He will be with you. He will never leave you and he will not forsake you. That's what the Bible says in Deuteronomy 31 and verse 8, that God himself is the one that's going to be with you today. So as you remember that, as you go throughout your day, remember to say thank you. God bless you as you continue to stay long.

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1: FM Radio. That was Moses Bliss reminding us this morning that God is faithful. He is too faithful. He will never leave you nor forsake you. We continue with, let's see, with Jimmy the Psalmist, The Goodness of the Lord.

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0: 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Yeah, yeah, yeah, yeah, yeah, yeah. You will make it right.
1: Make it right.
0: Yeah, yeah, yeah, yeah, yeah, yeah. You will make it right.

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2: Here I am, Jesus. You can make it right. He can make anything that is wrong in your life. If you cry out to him, he can make it right. That was such a nice one by Maverick City Music. God can make it right. You just have to surrender it to him, give it to him. Because remember, if you haven't given it to him, he doesn't oppose on us. He doesn't invade our privacy. He doesn't take it from you just like that. You have to give it to him. And if you give it to him, he can make it right. This morning, I encourage you, give it to him by faith. And he will make it right. God bless you as you continue to stay locked.
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0: That was a nice one. I hope that you enjoy the vibes. Continue to stay locked to the morning praise.
1: As the book of James says,
2: let every man be swift to hear, slow to speak, slow to wrath. For the wrath of man does not produce the righteousness of God.
1: There are many things in life that can try our patience. But right here, you'll find a source for peace, calm, and patience.
2: 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You may not see the

Praise the Lord. Hallelujah. We are coming to the end of the program. I hope that you're being blessed and encouraged as you listen. I'm thankful to God for the opportunity to be in your company. Continue to stay locked to the morning praise.

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2: Lord, I've never seen this kind God before. He's a wonder in my life. Wonder, wonder, wonder, wonder. He's so good, amen. He is so good. The God that we serve is the mighty God, and He is so good. Yes, He is. He's a wonder in my life. I thank God for His grace and His mercy, and I thank Him for the finished work on Calvary as well. I'm thankful that He was obedient to the cross. Jesus was obedient to the cross just for me and for you this morning. He is a wonder in my life. That was Sonny Badu ending us off this morning. This is where my time has come to an end. I give God thanks and praise for all of you, wherever you connected, near and far. I appreciate you for connecting. Have a blessed and a wonderful rest of your day. You will hear me again tomorrow, if the Lord's willing. It'll be Tuesday for our Caribbean Tuesday. I thank God for the opportunity always. I always say, God, I give them your word. I don't know who take it, but I did the best that I could, and I leave the rest in your hands, because I know what God is a wonderful God, and He's able to do miracles with whatever we give to Him. I thank God for you again. God bless you and keep you. May His face shine on you and be gracious unto you. My name is Eileen. Goodbye.
3: Let's be like those servants who, when the master returns, finds them watching, and we will get to recline at the table with Jesus. Are you ready for the return of Christ?
4: Near the end of Luke chapter 12, Jesus tells three separate parables that each highlight the importance of being ready for His return. Clearly, this was important for the disciples to hear even before Christ had ascended to heaven. But fast forward 2,000 years, and are we expectant for the Lord's return today? So much time has passed, and there are so many distractions around us. How can we work for the Lord and be ready for His return? Well, let's find out. Hello and welcome to Word Alive. I'm Eamon, and I'm a producer and presenter for Good News Broadcasting, the charity that produces this program. And as usual, Tom Ward is with me today as we look at Luke chapter 12, verses 35 to 48. I'm going to start by reading verse 35 to 40, and then I'll be back later to read the rest of the passage. So this is Luke chapter 12, starting in verse 35. Be ready for service and have your lamps lit. You must be like people waiting for their master to return for the wedding banquet, so when he comes and knocks, they can open the door for him at once. Those slaves the master will find alert when he comes will be blessed. I assure you, he will get ready and have them recline at table, then come and serve them. And if he comes in the middle of the night, or even near dawn, and finds them alert, those slaves will be blessed. But know this, if the homeowner had known what hour the thief was coming, he would not have let his house be broken into. You also can be ready, because the Son of Man is coming at an hour that you do not expect.
3: Thanks, Eamon. Today, I want to talk about working, the call to work hard for the Lord. A popular phrase that's been around for quite a long time in some workplaces is that we work hard and play hard. Now, when it comes to our lives as Christians, I think a better slogan would be work hard and rest hard. I am nervous when I hear preachers and teachers say today that there's nothing you have to do in your Christian life. You can't save yourself. If you try and save yourself, you're going to fall into works righteousness. And I get a bit nervous because this is only half true. Yes, we rest in the salvation that has been won for us. In terms of being brought from death to life, there is nothing you have to do. Christ died in your place for your sins. You can't do anything to deserve this. You can't do anything to earn this. You can't add anything to this. And you can't do anything to repay Jesus for what He's done. This work is finished. But there is work still for us to do. This is really clear in Ephesians chapter 2, verse 9 and 10. For it is by grace that you've been saved through faith. And this is not from yourselves. It is a gift of God, not by works, so that no one can boast. Verse 10, for we are God's handiwork, created in Christ Jesus to do good works, which God prepared in advance for us to do. Now, I hear verse 9 quoted quite a lot, but not so much with verse 10. Why is that? We rest in what Christ has done, but we also get busy in response. Let me back this up with some other scriptures from the New Testament. Colossians 3, verse 23 and 24. Whatever you do, work at it with all your heart as working for the Lord, not for human masters, since you know that you will receive an inheritance from the Lord as a reward. It is the Lord Christ you are serving. Galatians 6, verse 9. Let us not become weary in doing good, for at the proper time we will reap a harvest if we do not give up. And 1 Corinthians 15, verse 58, such an amazing verse. Therefore, dear brothers and sisters, stand firm, let nothing move you, always give yourselves fully to the work of the Lord, because you know that your labor in the Lord is not in vain. So work hard and rest hard. And in our passage today, Jesus really hones in, he really focuses in on working hard. And then he talks about the rewards that come from working hard and the punishments that come from not working hard. In our passage in Luke 12 that Eamon just read, there are three different parables. The first parable focuses on the rewards, and the last parable is more about the punishments. They are very different stories with different standpoints and with different main characters, but actually the point of all three is abundantly clear. We are called to be ready for our master's return. Our master is Jesus Christ. So be ready. Be ready and willing to work for the Lord. And whenever he returns, at whatever point, the question is, will he find us faithful in what he's called us to do? We shouldn't be thinking, look, I don't have to do anything because ultimately my salvation is won for me. There's nothing I have to do. No, we're meant to work hard in response to the salvation that we have received. We should not be lazy. And the Bible speaks really clearly on this. Let me read you a few verses from Proverbs chapter 6. It says this, go to the ant, you slacker. Observe its ways and become wise. Without leader, administrator, or ruler, it prepares its provisions in summer. It gathers its food during harvest. How long will you stay in bed, you slacker? When will you get up from your sleep? A little sleep, a little slumber, a little folding of the arms to rest, and your poverty will come like a robber. So those are heavy words from King Solomon. But actually, we need to realize that laziness goes beyond simply, you know, being in bed. It's not saying that all you have to do is get out of bed in the morning. You can get up really early and still be really lazy. You can get out of bed and still not do the work the Lord is calling you to do. We need to be ready to hear the challenge to not be lazy and to work for him. So with that set up then, from the New Testament and the Old Testament, let's turn to the first of these three parables then. It's a wedding banquet, and verse 35 says, be ready for service and have your lamps lit and being ready for service. So straight away, we see repetition. Be ready for service at the start of the verse, be ready for service at the end of the verse. And the literal Greek there, you might have a footnote in your Bible, as I do. It says in the Greek, let your loins be girded, which is basically an old idiom. Today we'd say something like, pull your socks up. Be ready for action. In Jesus' day, people used to wear long flowing robes, both men and women. And so if you're going to go for a run, or you're going to do something active, doing some work, you would lift them up, because they're a little bit like a dress, and you kind of tuck it into your belt, which would mean that you're not going to trip on your clothes. And so that's the picture there. Be ready to run. This is a time of action. This is a time of work. So be ready for service and have your lamps lit. Maybe seems like that's an allusion back to the parable of the 10 virgins that we read about in Matthew 25. There were five who were foolish and there were five who were wise. The wise ones had taken enough oil for their lamps to be lit throughout the night. And it seems to be the same picture here, that in the parable, even in the middle of the night, they need to be ready for their master to return. As it goes on, you must be like people waiting for their master to return from the wedding banquet so that when he comes and knocks, they can open the door for him at once. Now, weddings in this region of the world and at this point in history would often go on for about a week. Now, maybe that sounds amazing to you. I couldn't think of much worse, really. In fact, on my very own wedding day, I turned to my wife after the speeches and said, look, I'm basically ready to go when you are. Let's just say that my wife was not ready at that point, and we stayed on for a number of hours, which is totally fine. But anyway, these weddings went on for ages. And although there was often a determined start, it was rare that there would be a determined end. You could leave at some point, but this would often be multiple days into the celebrations. This means that if your master had left you in the house and he'd gone off to the wedding, you wouldn't know when he was coming back. It could be 3 days. It could be 7 days. It could be 8 days. It could be early in the morning. It could be the middle of the day. It could be late at night. So the idea here is that you are ready and expectant for him to return at any point. The passage goes on. Those slaves the master will find alert when he comes will be blessed. I assure you, he will get ready, have them recline at the table, then come and serve them. If he comes in the middle of the night or even near dawn and finds them alert, those slaves are blessed. So, late night, early morning, they will be blessed if the master returns to find them working and to find them kind of expectant for his return. What's fascinating is that it says that the master will then serve the slaves. This is just incredible. This just did not happen in Second Temple Judaism. In fact, I'm not sure of any situations where servants or slaves would be served by their master. But here it's a picture of reward. This is a reward for faithfulness. That actually there'll be such a closeness in relationship between you and your master that you'll be able to sit and eat with him and he will serve you. What a joy. What a reward. Something that we should so desperately want. And we clearly see from this parable a reminder for us of the reality that Jesus will one day return. And scripture tells us that it will be soon. So let's be ready. Let's be working hard. Let's be expectant for him to return. And when he does, we will get to share in that blessing. So I wonder what faithfulness looks like for you today. I wonder what it looks like in your context to be expectant for the return of Christ. I wonder what it looks like for you to work for the Lord. What has God called you to do? Where can you be faithful? Where can you be a good example of Jesus? Where can you show to others that this is a priority of your life? We're not called to work ourselves into the ground. Obviously, we're allowed to rest. Obviously, we're designed to sleep. But Jesus is going over the top to say, are you expectant for the return of your master? You know, this is a positive picture of people being faithful and then being rewarded. Jesus then moves on to the next parable, and it doesn't talk either about rewards or punishments, but again, it's clear what the main point is: to be expectant for the return of Christ. Now, there is no kind of stop in the passage. So at first, it can seem like Jesus is continuing with that first parable. But actually, if you listen carefully, you can see it's a totally different scenario. Verse 39, but know this, if the homeowner had known at what time the thief was coming, he would not have let his house be broken into. So Jesus now changes the metaphor. And instead of being a master returning home after a wedding banquet, you've got a thief breaking into a house in the dead of night, knowing that everyone's asleep, and then he's able to plunder the house and get away scot-free. And Jesus says, you know what? If you knew when the thief was coming, if you knew that your house, you know, was going to get broken into at 2 a.m. in the morning, you'd stay up, wouldn't you? You would make sure that you're ready. You would turn the lights on. Maybe you'd even phone the police today and hopefully they could catch this possible burglar. But the reality is, we don't know the hour. And that's what Jesus says in verse 40. You also be ready, because the Son of Man is coming at an hour that you did not expect. Jesus knows what human hearts are like. He knows how sinful and prone to laziness we are. That if we knew the exact hour that he was going to return, it would be very easy for us to not do anything, to just laze around, do whatever we want, not work that hard, be lazy. And then, you know, the day that Jesus is returning, we tidy ourselves up, we made sure we had a shave, we'd brushed our hair, we go out and we do a hard day's work because that's the day that Jesus is returning. But the point is, we don't know the hour. None of us knows the hour that Jesus will return. And the parable says it will be a surprise. Jesus will return when we're least expecting it. Now, we have to admit, don't we, that Jesus has taken a lot longer to return than anyone expected. There's a greater danger for us today than for the original audience, those who read Luke's letter, to presume that Jesus isn't coming back in our lifetime. I think most of those early believers believed that they would see the return of Christ before they died. And even to them, Jesus says, be ready, be expectant. You don't know the hour I'm going to return. But fast forward now, over 2,000 years, and I think it's very easy for us to think, you know, I do believe that Jesus is going to return, but Come on, it's been 2,000 years. What's another 80 years? It's very unlikely that Jesus is going to return in my lifetime. I think it's incumbent on every generation to believe that Jesus is going to return in their lifetime. I think that's what we're meant to do because it makes us expectant and it helps us to work hard for the Lord. We need to work, and we're called not just to work when people are looking. We need to be expectant for the Lord all the time. We need to work hard. We need to work well for him because he is our master and we will be rewarded for our faithfulness. That's a beautiful thing. Work hard and rest hard. Rest in your salvation, but in light of that, work for the Lord. Okay, Eamon's back with us and he's going to read from verse 41 to verse 48.
4: Lord, Peter asked, are you telling this parable to us or to everyone? The Lord said, who then is the faithful and sensible manager his master will put in charge of the household servants to give them their allotted food at the proper time? That servant whose master finds him working when he comes will be rewarded. I tell you the truth, he will be put in charge of all his possessions. But if that slave says in his heart, my master is delaying his coming, and starts to beat the male and female servants, and to eat, drink, and get drunk, that slave's master will come on a day he did not expect him, and at an hour he does not know, and he will cut him into pieces and sign him a place with the unbelievers. And that slave who knew his master's will and did not prepare himself or do it will be severely beaten. But the one who did not know and did things deserving of blows will be beaten lightly. Much will be required of everyone who has been given much, and even more will be expected of the one who has been entrusted with more.
3: Thanks, Eamon. So this is the third of the three parables that Jesus tells in this chapter about being ready for his return. The first parable was a wedding banquet, then the second was about a robber breaking into your house, and then the third one here is about a master returning to his house to see if his servants are doing what they should do. Verse 41 has Peter saying, Lord, are you telling this parable to us or to everyone? It seems to me, at least from the way that the verses are then set out in Jesus' response, that he's saying, of course, this applies to you, but this applies to all people, not just Jesus' disciples, but all Christians everywhere. Ultimately, all people will be judged in how they've responded to the truth that they received about Jesus. And the last verse in this passage, Jesus says, much will be required of everyone who has been given much, and even more will be expected of the one who's been entrusted with more. So remember, the apostles had seen Jesus face to face. They'd been traveling with him. They'd been living with him. They'd been eating with him. They'd seen him do some amazing miracles, and they'd heard his incredible teaching. And so they have seen more than anybody else. And because of this, more will be expected of them because of what they've seen. Also, you've got the religious leaders. You know, they had seen so much of what Jesus did, all the good that Jesus had done, all the healings, the teachings, the casting out demons, and they simply refused to listen. They refused to hear. So their judgment will be fierce. Much will be required of everyone who's been given much. On the flip side, I think it will be very different for those who have heard nothing of Jesus. So this parable then is based around a surprise inspection. Once upon a time, schools used to have dates set for their Ofsted inspections. This meant that the teachers could prepare themselves. They had time to put the artwork on the walls and tidy things up. They had time to make sure the kids knew the school slogan. But in recent years, these inspections have become surprise inspections. Schools will know that an inspection is probably due a certain year, but that's all they know. So it means they have to be ready the whole year round. And what about old people's homes? A few years ago, it was a number of years before COVID, there was quite a lot of controversy about how elderly people were being cared for in some of these residential homes. You'll hear of, you know, the CQC going in to examine whether the standards of care are adequate. And so surprise inspections are something that organisations, schools, nursing homes have to go through. But our own lives rarely get that kind of attention because we choose very specifically who we let into our lives most of the time. And it's rare that anyone would see something of us that we don't allow them to see. But Jesus makes it clear here, and it's clear throughout all scripture, that God knows us and he knows our hearts. He knows our desires. He knows what we're about. But the parable here is about a master who's gone away and has been away for some time, and then he returns. And the question is he going to find the manager, the person that he put in charge of giving out food to the various other servants, will he have cared for them? Will he have looked after them as he should? Or has he thought, well, you know, my master's away for ages, I can do what I want and there will be no repercussions? I remember when I was a teenager and the church that I went to supported a church in Africa. They sent money to the pastor and he set up an orphanage and a school, and the congregation gave over a number of years, and the people there in the local community and in the church were in real poverty. Anyway, a number of years later, the elders had heard some concerning things, and so they actually travelled out there without telling the pastor. When they arrived, it quickly became apparent that he had kept basically all the money, or at least the vast majority of it, for himself. He was living very comfortably, and there was no orphanage or school. It was absolutely devastating. Obviously, the giving then stopped. These things happen, don't they, even up to today? But God is not mocked. We reap what we sow. Now, it's interesting that in this parable, there are three punishments that Jesus talks about in terms of how people are acting when the master returns. The first punishment is death, verse 45. For the one who says, my master is delayed in coming, and starts to beat the male and female slaves, and to eat and drink and get drunk, verse 46, that slave's master will come on a day he does not expect him, and the hour he does not know, he will cut him to pieces and assign him a place with the unbelievers. Wow. So this is final and severe judgment. These people are placed with unbelievers. They are as bad as unbelievers. People who are so-called Christian leaders who abuse their power and abuse people. And sadly, there have been a number of high-profile cases in recent years. In fact, very recently, the Macon Report was finally released after many years of being put together, and it profiles the horrific crimes of John Smythe. And following that report, I actually read a book called Bleeding for Jesus by Andrew Greystone that goes into a lot of detail about the whole case and John Smythe. Now, obviously, I'm not in the place of God, obviously. Who knows where this man's heart was at the time that he died. But as I read that passage about the master whipping his servants, honestly, that situation came to mind. God is not mocked. You reap what you sow. And I think there are times when people who say they're Christians, who act like unbelievers for years, sometimes even decades, the conclusion is they were not saved. They are not Christians. He is a God of righteousness and judgment. Romans 11, verse 22. Note then the kindness and the severity of God. Severity toward those who have fallen, but God's kindness to you, provided you continue in his kindness. Otherwise, you will be cut off. Now, the next two punishments differ in severity, but they're not fatal. And it does leave us with an uncomfortable question around the application of these verses. What's very clear is for faithfulness, there is the reward, as we saw with the wedding banquet. That's easy to see as the coming kingdom of Christ and being with Jesus forever in heaven. And with the abusive masters, who are basically unbelievers, there is death. And we don't need to go very far to see in the rest of Scripture that this ultimately is pointing to the reality of hell. Heaven and hell consequences. For the next two punishments, it talks about beatings. And there isn't really any other biblical precedent for believers facing corporal punishment of this type. This reminds me that we need to tread carefully with parables. They are a little harder to exegete than other passages from the epistles. They are mini stories with one main point. And we've already seen what the main point is. The main point is to be ready for the return of Christ. We know clearly from the rest of the New Testament that all those who are in Christ are free from condemnation, and we can rest in our salvation, as we saw at the beginning. We won't face punishment in heaven. But at the same time, I don't want to rob these verses of their power. It could be that all three punishments from this third parable are actually pointing to people who aren't ultimately going to be saved. I'm not sure, but let's pick up in verse 47. It says this, and that slave who knows his master's will and didn't prepare himself to do it, he will be severely beaten. So this could be those who know what they're called to do, know what Jesus has called them to do, to live for him and to love him and to serve him, and they simply don't do it. For whatever reason, They just don't do it. There is judgment here, and I wonder if the consequences for people like this is what's talked about in 2 Corinthians chapter 3 about, you know, people's work being brought forward at the judgment, and all of those works will be burnt away, and these people will survive as if through fire. Whether this is talking about a believer or not, it's important that we remember that we will give an account for our lives and for our work. Verse 48, but the one who did not know and did things deserving of blows will be beaten lightly. So there will be those who don't realize that they are sinning. There will be those who don't realize that their life is completely away from God and what he's called them to do. There is still judgment and right punishment from the Lord. Again, as I've said, I don't know if this is a follower of Christ or not, but we can still learn from it. Do you know God's word? And do you know what he's calling you to do? Do you know Christ and what his expectation of you is? We should be learning in our knowledge, maturing in our faith every single day. Let it not be that we don't know what the expectations are of us. So there you go. We finish with a rather strange and scary parable. Maybe we won't fully get our heads around it, but what we can do is make sure that we're not part of any of those three groups. Let's be like those servants in verse 37, who when the master returns, finds them watching, and we will get to recline at the table with Jesus. So are you expectant for Christ's return? Are you ready for the return of Christ?
4: 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But that's all the time we have today. I hope you can join us back here at the same time next week. Bye for now.

Maybe you've blown it and you just feel like giving up on yourself. Maybe you even feel like God wants to give up on you. But a game is not decided by how well it begins or what the score is at halftime. If you are still breathing, you don't know what great things God is going to accomplish with your life. Vince Lombardi was perhaps the greatest NFL coach in history, but at one point in his career, someone wrote that Vince Lombardi possesses minimal football knowledge. Walt Disney was once fired by a newspaper for lack of ideas. Thomas Edison's teachers gave up on him, saying he's too dumb to accomplish anything. Henry Ford failed and went broke 5 times. And Albert Einstein performed so badly in his high school courses that his teachers encouraged his parents to pull him out of school. This life is a marathon, not a sprint. And even the Bible says the righteous will fall 7 times, but will rise again. Which goes to show God is far more interested in how well we finish than how we began. So if you've fallen, get up, dust yourself off, and start running. You still have a chance to finish well. A message for life. You found My Worship 103.3.

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1: From Psalm 63, 6 through 8. 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

0: When you eat junk food, you aren't going to be hungry when it comes time to eat a nutritious meal. In the very same way, too much exposure to the world's media can ruin your appetite for the things of God. But right here, there's no junk food, just good nutrition for the soul. 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
0: 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Brethren, if anyone among you wanders from the truth and someone turns him back, let him know that he who turns a sinner from the error of his way will save a soul from death and cover a multitude of sins. 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
2: Somebody put your hand up and say, I still believe. I didn't think that anybody could experience all of the stuff that Job experienced until stuff started happening in my own life. Job lost everything he had in the space of one day. Take Job, your cattle's gone, your livestock is gone, your children are gone, your wife is gone. She's saying, curse God and die. But when you keep on reading, Job pulls himself together, says, naked came I into this world, and naked shall I return. The Lord giveth and the Lord taketh away. Blessed be the name of the Lord. But I really like that part where he throws his hand up and he says, I know my Redeemer lives. Jameson spoke to you about the processes. Well, I think I failed, messed up, stuff falling apart. I feel all alone in this big house. Every now and then one of my children will come in and say something to me encouraging. And I throw my hand up and I say, God, I still believe. Would you help me by telling somebody, if I lost everything but still had Jesus, I'd have enough

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When they say, where is your God? Show them your life. Say, where is that God you serve? Show them the proof of his intimacy, of his love, of his grace bestowed upon you. Can I hear a shout tonight? Can you tell somebody about your God? Tell them he's real. Tell them he's real. Tell them he's real. You are not dreaming. You are not dreaming. We have seen him before.

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in me. I wish I had a witness tonight. Said he saw the best in me. I guess I'm the only one got this testimony. When everyone else around me could only see the worst in me.

0: Can I ask y'all one question? 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
1: He saw the best.
0: I can't get no help up in here, because there are some folk in here that people have wrote you off, said you would never amount to anything, said that you would never end up being anywhere. But my

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Listen to this, y'all. I love this. I love this. 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
5: 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By this I know that you favored me, O God, for you never allowed my enemies to triumph over me. 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

0: Daddy?
1: Yes.
0: You make me stronger. Oh, oh.
2: Good boy. High five.
0: This is crazy.

The Bible says in Romans chapter 8, in the same way, the Spirit helps us in our weakness. We do not know what we ought to pray for, but the Spirit himself intercedes for us with groans that words cannot express. And he who searches our hearts knows the mind of the Spirit, because the Spirit intercedes for the saints in accordance with God's will. We have the songs that help you rely on the power of God.

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1: From Psalm 63, 6 through 8. 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

0: It's heartwarming and great to hear children recite the Pledge of Allegiance, poetry, or Bible verses. 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

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I'll sing hallelujah. God, you get the glory. Don't wait till the battle is over. Shout right now.

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1: The Bible says in Romans chapter 8, in the same way, the Spirit helps us in our weakness. We do not know what we ought to pray for, but the Spirit himself intercedes for us with groans that words cannot express. And he who searches our hearts knows the mind of the Spirit, because the Spirit intercedes for the saints in accordance with God's will. 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
4: 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Therefore, in the shadow of your wings, I will rejoice. My soul follows close behind you. 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

remember right around the year 2012, I would go out and I would minister. Chandler was just talking about it. I would minister to people and I would watch them be healed, set free, and delivered. And I would go home for days in the dark, under the covers with the curtains closed. I was plagued by depression and rejection. And the main thing the enemy would try to tell me is that I was alone. He would say, yeah, you do all of that. And if you were to die today, they would find another Tasha. Let me tell you something. This is the testimony. I remember being in that dark room. I remember the curtains closed. It was so dark that my roommate, who was my cousin at the time, she came and she told me, Tasha, I can't take it. I got to move out. She left and went to one of our family members' house. Dark place. I was in that dark room crying in my bed. And the Lord came to me. He said, Tasha, get up and wash your face. Because I'm never alone, no. I got up. He said, for one thing, he said, you've been calling it the wrong thing. You're walking around saying you're depressed. This is rejection. Depression is a branch off of the root of rejection. So you've been cutting off branches, but tonight we're going to get to the root. He said, this is what I want you to say every single day. I want you to look yourself in the mirror and you say, I curse the spirit of rejection. And I receive the spirit of adoption. And every single day I walked out my deliverance.

you guys to remember who God is, all right? Remember that he is the greatest. Remember that he has all power. And remember that he never has a bad day. So it doesn't matter what it looks like or what you feel like. How many know that God is still in control?

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1: I know how important what they've done is. It's not always appreciated.
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5: An inheritance, and I will enjoy it. Your mouth needs to speak what you want to see. I will enjoy it.

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Can you say to yourself, I recover everything? Jesus paid for it. Jesus was pierced for it. Jesus was bruised for it. Jesus was beaten for it. Jesus was spat on for it. They put a crown of thorn on him. He was nailed on the cross for it. So I must walk in all God has for me.

0: This is why we are not afraid. This is why we are not afraid.
1: We continue to bless you. We continue to magnify you. You reign. You reign. Woo, you reign. And we adore you, Jesus. Thank you, Jesus. Everybody say, God, I look to you. Say, I won't be overwhelmed.
2: I won't be overwhelmed.
1: Say, give me vision.
2: Give me vision.
1: To see things like you do.

0: You know just what to do.
1: You know just what to do, yeah.
0: If you trust Him, be found giving Him glory all over this room. We trust You, Jesus. We trust You, Lord. Everybody lift

0: Whisper a prayer to the Lord. Whether you're streaming or whether you're here, we're all one body of Christ together. Let's just affirm that word. Let's echo it. Let's make it a refrain. Let's make it the referral for this evening. Lord, you reign in our life. That calms every fear. It settles every doubt. It resolves every outstanding issue. Forever and ever, our God reigns. Hallelujah. Hallelujah. Oh, what a joy to know the Lord. And what a great privilege to be known by Him. And we are comforted in knowing that our God reigns. Let's bless the Lord for Jesus in whatever your way is. Thank the Lord.
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0: happy person is no accident. According to researchers at the University of California, Davis, there are four consistent habits that most happy people have in common. Here are those four habits of highly happy people.
1: Happy people tend to be more thankful.
0: In one research study of people who kept journals, those who wrote more on what they were thankful for tended to be more optimistic about the upcoming week than those who did more complaining in their journals.
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3: Number one, you're not a perfect parent.
4: What?
3: And your child is not a perfect child.
4: Hmm.
3: And your child does not need a perfect parent. Your child has a perfect Savior. And that's what your child needs.
4: Mm.
3: What your child needs is for you to be a faithful Christian. And that's what's important for us to understand.
4: It's a big statement.
3: Yeah, and so I think sometimes we overcomplicate what we're doing. What we're really doing is we're growing in Christ's likeness before our children.
2: That's Juan Sanchez, and he and his wife Janine are with us today on Focus on the Family with Jim Daly. Thanks for joining us. I'm John Fuller.
4: You know, John, parenting doesn't come with a manual.
3: No.
4: Were you scared to death? I remember when Trent, my son, was born, my first son, and they handed him to me. It freaked me out. It was like, what do I do now? There was nothing that came with it. You know, it was like, you know, what a blessed son you have. And I was like, yeah, I hope I don't break him, right?
3: Goodness.
4: Today, we're going to talk to our guests about the ins and outs of parenting and getting on the same page and what happens when you don't, and a lot of great tips.
2: Mm-hmm. And reaching your child's heart is a real critical component of the conversation today. In fact, the book title is Reaching Your Child's Heart, and the authors are Juan and Janine Sanchez, and we're so glad to have them. Juan is senior pastor of High Point Baptist Church in Austin, Texas, and Janine teaches English and writing to children and helps women understand how to apply God's Word to everyday life. They've got 5 adult daughters, bless you,
4: and that is amazing.
2: Growing number of grandchildren.
4: That is awesome. Welcome to the program.
3: Thank you. It's a joy to be here.
4: Here's the question. What have you learned raising 5 mm-hmm. girls? I'll ask both of you.
5: Wow, so much. I think one of the big things is that formulaic parenting just doesn't work.
4: Yeah.
5: You know, the A plus B equals C, and if you do this, then your children are going to turn out this way. And the Lord in his kind providence did not allow that in our lives. And what a mercy.
4: Yeah.
5: Really.
4: Gene and I walking through a grocery store when we were first married, no kids, and we'd see a child out of control. And we would say, you know, when we have children, our child will never act like that.
3: That's right.
4: Right? How many of us say that?
3: Oh, yeah.
5: Well, my child was there. My child was that child.
4: Oh, yeah. Mine too. That's the funny thing. But Juan, you did military.
3: Yep.
4: Did you come into the marriage and into the parenting role as dad, as that guy?
3: Yeah, I mean, I was Captain Von Trapp without the whistle.
4: Yes, so right? I thought about that. Sound of Music is your story.
3: Yeah, yeah.
4: Yeah.
3: Yeah, but what's interesting is, you know, kind of like you mentioned, I didn't know what was going on. And I had a warped understanding of parenting. I thought, I read the theology books, you deal with the kids, and then once they are old enough to talk and potty train and all that, then I'll kind of jump in there. And so when we had our first daughter, very surprisingly, because we were going to wait 2 years, get to know each other.
4: You had a plan.
3: We had a plan. And 6 months into our marriage, we're pregnant. And so we didn't know what was going on. And so we were making things up as we go along. She didn't sleep through the night consistently till she was 4 years old. And I told Jeannie, we can't keep doing this.
4: Oh, my goodness.
3: And so, yeah, there was a lot of learning the hard way.
4: Yeah. Juan, you said when your firstborn daughter turned 6, it was kind of a change of the game. Yeah. What happened when she was 6 that changed it?
3: One of the things I would say is, like Janine mentioned, she knows she is not the Holy Spirit. And so she wasn't critical, she wasn't nagging, but she prayed for me for 6 years. And then one day she came to me and she said, hey, there's this parenting conference happening not far from us. Would you be willing to go? And so I said yes. And again, my thinking was, I'm in ministry, I have to pour myself into this. And the speaker spoke my language, mm-hmm. which is biblical and theological. And he helped me understand from Scripture what is God's design for the family, what is God's design for the husband and the wife, and what is my place in all of this. And mm-hmm. I realized, oh, my place is to be the leader. I'm supposed to be the spiritual leader, and I'm supposed to, in the way that Jesus loved the church with a sacrificial, servant, and sanctifying kind of love, I'm supposed to be reproducing that culture and that environment in my home, leading my wife in that way, but also leading my children. So we came back, and I began reading and thinking about that, you know, very convicted. And it was amazing to me how our home, I would call it, was upside down, where Janine was leading us in the parenting, the discipleship, the discipline. And within a matter of time, it seemed fairly quickly, she began to come to me and ask questions about discipleship and parenting and discipline. Mm-hmm. And we came to it as a team. And what we've discovered is that there are three pillars to faithful parenting. And the first one is godly parental example. We lead by example. You know, just as elders are supposed to lead not under compulsion but by example, we are displaying to our children who God is, His love, His authority. But secondly, biblical instruction is the foundation, and then corrective discipline. And what we found is those three pillars are given to us in Scripture for us to be able to model for our children what the Christian life is like, for us to teach them who God is and what He requires of them, and then that corrective discipline that God Himself uses on us. Yeah. And it's been amazing how it not only transformed our parenting, but actually transformed our marriage.
4: Mm-hmm. And it's actually not that complicated.
3: Nope.
4: But you have to get focused on it and understand what the mm-hmm. inputs need to be.
3: That's right.
4: For those predictive outcomes.
5: Well, and I think too, like, I was reading all the parenting books, trying to gather all of the information that I could, and then Juan would come home and ask me, we'd talk about what to do, and that just switched, and he took ownership of that information, and now he was reading, and he was formulating what is the best plan for our family, the best plan to handle yeah. these types of situation, and that can be clunky at first, right? Especially with a kind of a stronger, I've been doing this for 6 years, right? And then having to change that leadership over to him. But it was such a great
4: thing. It's
5: probably
4: a relief, too, to have
5: it is
4: more of a partner in that regard, you know, that you're in
5: right.
4: this with me. A lot of wives, I think, are probably going, oh, I only wish, but let's get you a copy of the book. That would be a good place to start and
5: well,
4: talk
5: and to
4: about
5: pray.
4: It. Yeah, and pray.
5: And to really, really yeah. pray. I think sometimes we think of that as a last resort.
4: Right.
5: And that really needs to be our go-to, because the Lord was going to do a better job with Juan than I was going to do any day. So
4: I would say, could you repeat that? But I think we got it. I mean, that's so true. And that's yeah. true for yeah. both yeah. spouses. You know,
5: right.
4: husbands want
5: right.
4: change in their wife, and the wife wants change in the husband, and you can only work on you.
2: Yeah. Our guest today on Focus on the Family with Jim Daly are Juan and Janine Sanchez, and they've written a terrific book. 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
4: Let me ask you, what does healthy, dedicated discipleship look like in a normal, busy week for a family? I mean, this is the real stuff, right? Everybody's moving different directions. You've had five girls. I mean, dinner, getting things ready. I can't imagine the bathroom difficulties. You know, it's my time in the bathroom.
5: Oh, absolutely. That's discipleship right now. Isn't it? At that moment?
4: Yeah.
5: We chose to capitalize on things that we could count on that we were doing together anyway. And so mealtime is such an important time in the life of your kids when they're young, teaching them just how to sit, how to have nice table manners as they grow, to consider one another, how to be kind to a host and hostess. And even in the teenage years, that's where you're going to have conversations. And so God was so kind to help us realize that we have those dedicated times. Use those times to be in the Word, to think about issues of the day that we could point the kids to Christ, have those conversations that can mold them. once again, it's just another opportunity to point them to God's word. And that's where Juan was able to be at different seasons. It was in the morning.
4: Yeah.
5: And other seasons, it was during the evening, where we were tried to be as consistent as a schedule would allow.
4: Yeah.
5: To have time in the word. We were in the car often, and we also utilized that time to listen to Adventures in Odyssey.
4: Yay.
5: So many different things that could teach the kids and help with some of those gaps that that we can't think about.
3: Think Deuteronomy 6.
4: Right.
3: You know, teach when you wake up, when you lie down, when you walk by the road. It's not either or, it's both and.
4: Yeah.
3: But we do have to know, like, the age of our children, the development, you know, where they are. And so when children are younger, they're in that concrete stage of thinking where it's more facts, you know, they're memorizing and they're telling us back, right?
4: Right.
3: But as they grow older into their more abstract stage of thinking, and then they begin to reason. So we have to know what stages there are. So when they're very little, we're just basically teaching them truths. A catechism is a great way for very small children who are in the grammar stage in classical education, that concrete stage where you teach them a question, you teach them the answer, then they say it back to you. And we learn from a very young age. Children can learn a lot.
4: Yeah, they're sponges.
3: You know, they can even communicate before they're verbal, just using some basic sign language. So we just learned some really basic ways to communicate and to do those things. And like Janine said, there's so much going on in those times. So they're learning to read, and we're teaching our children a love of reading. And then when we instill in our children a love for reading, they'll be lifelong learners.
4: Yeah, that's good.
3: They're also learning how to sit. You're helping them learn how to sit. But we also would give them things to do, like Janine said. But it's so simple.
4: Yeah.
3: You know, like we would sit at breakfast. I used the New Living Translation. It had just come out. And we were just reading through the Bible. And I don't know how long it took us to get through it. But we would just read a portion, maybe as much as a chapter. We would say a few words, and then we would pray for one another. When they could understand, then we would just simply ask, what questions do you have? And then, how can we pray for you today?
4: Yeah.
3: And so we would just do that in the morning. But then in the evenings, what we would do is after dinner, we would check in. I would read aloud. I love fantasy, Janine not so much. And so I would read the Chronicles of Narnia, The Hobbit. We would do that in the evenings. And then bedtime was just really simple. We would do the catechism. And then I would sit with them. We would sing three little songs. Ask them how we could pray for them, and just pray with
4: them. That's so sweet.
3: And it just, it really was very simple.
5: Yeah. And a lot of us have kids in different ages and stages, and it's like, oh my goodness, you know, who am I teaching to? Like, am I teaching to the 10-year-old or the 2-year-old? And it's amazing, as you're teaching to the older kids, what the younger ones are getting. And,
3: yeah.
5: and you know, just doing it again and again.
3: Yeah, I remember one time, Janine was taking the girls to brush her teeth, and I had the 2-year-old, and we had been doing the catechism, and I'm looking at her, and I'm looking at, what do I do? I just wait for them to come back, and I just thought, let's go. Who made you? She said, Todd made me.
4: Todd.
3: I said, well, what else did God make? Todd made all things.
5: All things.
3: Said, well, why did God make you and all things? For his own glory. And I thought, my goodness, she gets it.
4: Yeah.
3: She's been absorbing it as we're doing it with the older sisters.
4: Right, absolutely.
3: And one of the things that's helpful to understand is that little children, they're like a warehouse. Their brains are like a warehouse. And they're shelving. And what our job is to put the truths of God in those shelves in the right places, so that as they grow and develop, the Holy Spirit has something to work with, those truths to convict of righteousness, truth, and judgment, and to draw them to Christ. And so what we're doing is we're just filling the warehouse.
4: I like that,
3: you know,
4: concept.
3: With God's truth.
4: You know, I'm thinking now for the parents of young children, I want to speak specifically to you. And Juan, let me ask you about this. And certainly, Janine, jump in. But one of the things that I felt was the progression for me in parenting was going from expectations of behavior, whatever it might be, to a bit more relaxed, not to be so uptight. And I think that's a normal progression of every parent. And that poor firstborn.
5: I know. Mm-hmm.
4: Oh, the poor firstborn. Sorry, John. But, you know, you take so much because the parents were so rigid. And in that context, how do we learn earlier?
3: Yeah.
4: You know, like, grandparents are awesome, but this is the second time around, yeah. right? Mm-hmm. How do we learn and how do we encourage younger parents to get there more quickly? Yep. And the get there is to relax.
3: Yeah. Yeah, well, let me just say a few things. Number one, you're not a perfect parent.
4: What?
3: And your child is not a perfect child. Mm. And your child does not need a perfect parent. Your child has a perfect savior. And that's what your child needs. Mm. What your child needs is for you to be a faithful Christian. And that's what's important for us to understand.
4: That's a big statement.
3: And so I think sometimes we overcomplicate what we're doing. Mm. What we're really doing is we're growing in Christ's likeness before our children. Yeah. And we're doing what God has called all of us to do as Christians. We're modeling Christ's likeness, Ephesians 4, 11 through 16. We're speaking the truth in love to one another until we all grow in Christ's likeness. And then we just kind of helpfully correct one another. Well, no, this is not quite right. No, that's not quite right. But that's what we're doing. We're living it out. And so what we encourage and we advocate for is in the very early years, a more parental directed home, because your children need that. But what you're doing is, as they learn responsibility, you give them more and more responsibility. When they can accept your authority, then what you want to do is give them opportunities. Because what ends up happening is in child-centered homes, they're giving away all the authority now. And then when the kids become teenagers, they don't like the choices they're making. And so they're trying to rein them in.
4: Yeah.
3: So it's the very opposite. Yeah. And so if you can do the hard work now or later, but you will do the hard work.
4: Interesting.
3: And the later you wait to do the hard work, the harder it becomes.
4: That is so true. And Janine, let me amplify this a little for moms. What I've seen is when moms, when their fear goes up, mm-hmm. especially those teen years, and dads can do this too, but I think it's more prevalent in moms. When fear goes up, mm-hmm. control That's rises right. higher mm-hmm. in order to get their feeling of security right. back with the kids. And man, that can be the exact wrong move at that time, because your teenage child is trying to get independence.
5: Sure.
4: Hopefully you've done the hard work
3: yeah.
4: that they're right. wise in their independence. Yeah. But if not, that fear rises and then your control rises higher
5: right.
4: and now you've got rebellion.
5: Yeah. Sure. Well, and fear is an awful master, isn't it?
4: Yes.
5: And it kills relationship.
3: Yeah.
5: And so that's just one of the things that I think is so important on this journey of parenting. Am I being winsome in how I'm dealing with this child, pointing them to Christ, discipling them, or am I being just an authoritarian ogre?
4: Right.
5: And I think that the more permissive we are in the younger years, doing it backwards, we have more fear, we're more fear-driven, and then we get to these teenage years and we want to clamp down, and it chokes the life out of that relationship, because at the end of the day, you're not trusting. First of all, you're not trusting the Lord, you're not trusting the teen, you're not trusting in God's word. And so this is just such an amazing time to have positive instruction opportunities, conversations. And let me tell you, it takes time, but it will not be void.
4: Yeah.
5: It will bring back that relationship so that before your kid goes out, you're talking about it. Okay, what are you doing? What are some pitfalls? What are some dangers you might see as you're going out? We're giving you all the freedom. What are some expectations, right, that we have of you? And we would talk about those beforehand. We expect you to go where you say you're going to go, be with who you say you're going to be with, and be home at a certain time. And also helping our kids to know, this is really important. This was something that my dad instilled in our home, was that if there was trouble, I knew I could call my dad.
4: Wow, that's good.
5: I knew that.
4: Yeah.
5: And I did. Now, there are consequences to that, but I knew that I didn't have to handle that situation myself, and I wanted my teenagers to know that. All of these situations are opportunities for discipleship, and there have to be natural consequences afterwards.
4: Your oldest girl, is she out of the house?
3: She's 34.
4: She's 34, okay.
3: Yeah. Oldest is 34, youngest is 23.
4: Okay, so in that context, you guys have lived this, and I want to speak again to a different spectrum of parenting where we get a lot of calls for counseling help, which we want you to do that. Mm-hmm. Call us if you need us. Mm-hmm. But it's kind of that, to your point, where if you were passive in younger years, as you said, Juan, at some point you pay the parenting piper. Mm-hmm. It's going to come up. Yeah. So these kids that are raised in good Christian homes, they go to Sunday school, go to church, they hear it, they can recite it. They get to a point where they get out of the home, they go off to college or mm-hmm. whatever they're going to do, and they're free from that parenting throttle, mm-hmm. and they go right. crazy.
3: Yeah.
4: You hear about this, yeah. kids going to yeah. Christian schools,
3: yeah.
4: and it's a party every night, and they're not controlling those appetites well.
5: Mm-hmm.
4: What, you know, your influence as a parent is really diminished at this point,
5: right.
4: and there are people that are suffering in that spot right
3: sure,
4: now.
3: Yeah.
4: They don't know what to do. What advice would you have for them
3: yeah.
4: when that control is now gone?
3: Yeah.
4: I mean, it's only influence.
3: So a few things. Number one, what we would hope would happen, it doesn't always, is, you know, Jonathan Lehman talks about in his book on authority, the difference between authority of command and authority of counsel. It's a really helpful concept.
4: Yeah.
3: So with younger children, we want to exercise the authority of command. And slowly, as we disciple our children and we equip them to make choices, that authority of command then becomes authority of counsel. So we're reasoning together, we're exhorting, we're coaching them before they go out. But what happens when that pattern or that model was not exercised and our children are out of the house? We no longer have command, authority of command, and we barely have authority of counsel. Again, this is where the gospel comes in. This is where, if it were me, I would just simply say, I've recognized where I have failed. And so rather than be exasperated, remind myself, we're parenting for the long haul, not the moment.
4: Yeah.
3: And so don't let the moment overwhelm you,
4: mm.
3: right? And so long as that child has breath in his or her lungs and Christ has not returned, there is the hope and power of the mm-hmm. gospel of Jesus Christ. And so one of the ways I would display that is to confess my sin,
4: mm-hmm.
3: confess my mistakes, ask for forgiveness, and then appeal for relationship.
4: Yeah.
3: And then just continue to pursue the relationship and slowly try to rebuild that relationship.
4: Yeah.
3: To get to that place where that authority of counsel has come back in place.
4: I thought that might be the direction we go, and I think that's what's so critical here. Relationship is so important, yeah. and oftentimes in that emotional moment, I like to think of it like a strand where we're cutting mm-hmm. bits of the fiber of that tether mm-hmm. between us and our child,
5: mm-hmm.
4: and when we don't respond out of relationship,
3: mm-hmm. yeah.
4: when we do the "you must," you know, lecture.
3: Yeah.
4: A little bit of the cord is ripped
5: mm-hmm.
4: between
3: yeah.
4: you.
3: Yeah.
4: And I wouldn't say relationship at all costs
3: right.
4: because there are things that occur that you need to stand firmly, drug
3: right.
4: addictions and other addictions and things that are damaging. You need to be firm and get them hopefully into help. But relationship is critically important.
3: Yeah.
4: I mean, that's what we're made for. Mm-hmm. That's why God created us, was for relationship. So we then can take that into our parenting role to bless our children with the concept of relationship.
3: Yeah.
4: But how does a parent that is just, you know, it's so hard because my child is behaving in such a way that it's difficult, Juan, to have a relationship with this
3: yeah.
4: son?
3: Yeah. John Piper wrote an article and how to continue to pursue your wayward child that I think is really helpful. But I do think, you know, we're kind of at the mercy when they're outside the home. And so if we have asked for forgiveness, I find letter writing is helpful because you can write down your thoughts and that child can take that letter. And I trust that the Lord might allow them to read that letter and to really think through
4: mm.
3: without the pressure of having to respond immediately in conversation.
4: That's good.
3: And so you write the letter, you let them read it, you let them have it, you give them every opportunity, but you keep sending Christmas cards, you keep sending birthday cards, you know, you give texts, you send scriptures, you keep praying for them,
4: yeah.
3: right?
4: You do the relational thing.
3: We are wrestling
4: yeah.
3: with
4: mm-hmm.
3: God for their
4: yeah.
3: souls. And so you never stop doing that. You never stop trusting the Lord for that.
5: Mm-hmm.
3: And you never stop inviting them to come back.
4: Yeah. But man, this has been good. What a great start. This is just like
5: yeah.
4: sitting in a living room and having a conversation with good friends.
5: Yeah.
4: So this has been really good. Thanks for being here.
5: Thanks
3: yeah.
5: for having
3: thank
5: us.
3: You for having us. And that was the intention of our book is to give it to folks as if we were sitting down with them for
4: yeah.
3: coffee.
4: Yeah. It's good. I mean, this has been such an encouraging reminder that parenting is about more than behavior. and those busy schedules. It's about shaping hearts and pointing our children toward a lasting relationship with God. Let me turn to you, our listeners. 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A great place to start is by signing up for our Age and Stage e-newsletters. Each week, you'll receive a short email tailored to your child's specific age and stage, offering practical, biblically grounded insights to help you parent with confidence in the twos and the eights and the 15s. I mean, it's great. You only have about 940 weeks, 0 to 18, to shape that child's character. So think of it that way. We also have Juan and Janine's excellent book, Reaching Your Child's Heart, A Practical Guide to Faithful Parenting. It is filled with biblical wisdom and practical insight for every age and stage. And it's a great reminder that our calling as parents is to point our children to God and cultivate a love for Him in their hearts. And when you make a gift of any amount to support the work here at Focus on the Family, we'll send you that book as our way of saying thank you for being part of the ministry. Let me share this note from Carly, who wrote in to tell us this. Because of the insight I've gained from listening to your show, I was able to help one of my teenage students navigate a very tense and difficult family situation with advice that was godly, Christ-honoring, and respectful. The conversation addressed so many challenging issues, and I'm deeply thankful for the wisdom you've shared and how clearly it helped guide my response. Thank you from the bottom of my heart for all you do. I can't wait to apply what I've learned with my own kids as well.
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1: All right. So anyway, my drummer came to me and said, sing this scripture. And then the scripture was Proverbs 3. And I just looked at it, and then I started going, said, we will write them on the deck. Ooh, I see y'all be on Instagram, huh? Y'all be... So we really ought to write. Okay, let us sing the song, all right? 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Y'all gotta, we gotta find some energy. 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
1: For every breath, for your mind, for your body, for your life. 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The Bible says in Romans chapter 8, in the same way, the Spirit helps us in our weakness. We do not know what we ought to pray for, but the Spirit Himself intercedes for us with groans that words cannot express. And He who searches our hearts knows the mind of the Spirit, because the Spirit intercedes for the saints in accordance with God's will. We have the songs that help you rely on the power of God when you feel weak and overpowered by the circumstances of life. 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

0: Psalm 34, verse 8. The Word of God says, "Taste and see that the Lord is good. Blessed is the man who takes refuge in Him." We're My Worship 103.3. What do you like about the church you go to?
1: It's all biblical, the stuff that they sing and all the scripture and stuff that they use and the messages. 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
3: 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The short story is I haven't been the same since.
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0: It's heartwarming and great to hear children recite the Pledge of Allegiance, poetry, or Bible verses. 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